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This show is about funk music from Dayton and around the world. 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Let's

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2: The National Weather Service has issued Flood Watch, in effect for Clark County, Greene County, Montgomery County, until Wednesday, September 16th, 11 p.m. The National Weather Service has issued Flood Advisory, in effect for Montgomery County, until Wednesday, September 16th, 11 p.m.
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0: The National Weather Service has issued flood watch in effect for Clark County, Greene County, Montgomery County, until Wednesday, September 16th, 11 p.m. The National Weather Service has issued flood advisory in effect for Montgomery County until Wednesday, September 16th, 11 p.m.
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1: The National Weather Service has issued Flood Watch, in effect for Clark County, Greene County, Montgomery County, until Wednesday, September 16th, 11 p.m. The National Weather Service has issued Flood Advisory, in effect for Montgomery County, until Wednesday, September 16th, 11 p.m.
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0: The National Weather Service has issued flood watch in effect for Clark County, Greene County, Montgomery County until Wednesday, September 16th, 11 p.m. The National Weather Service has issued flood advisory in effect for Montgomery County until Wednesday, September 16th, 11 p.m.
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Dayton's right choice.

0: The National Weather Service has issued flood watch in effect for Clark County, Greene County, Montgomery County, until Wednesday, September 16th, 11 p.m. The National Weather Service has issued flood advisory in effect for Montgomery County until Wednesday, September 16th, 11 p.m.
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years. Ever have that one song you love, but the radio never seems to play? Ever dreamed of being a talk show host? Well, WWSU can help you do it. Stop by when we're open, or take a look at our Engage page and how to join. Anything from music to true crime. If you dream it, then we're going to help you do it.

let's go back to basics. 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

0: The National Weather Service has issued flood watch in effect for Clark County, Greene County, Montgomery County until Wednesday, September 16th, 11 p.m.
1: I'm Chris Jakimic. 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

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The wind will be that strong. But God, what a feast.

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0: The National Weather Service has issued flood watch in effect for Clark County, Greene County, Montgomery County, until Wednesday, September 16th, 11 p.m.
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cause if not, raise up. I got a deal to make, and a couple bad bitches I've been making the break, waking the bake. I put the cake on the plate, jealousy in me, or we making a date. I'ma vibe with this Hollywood nigga, I'ma survive this shit. 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Now how that sound?

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I'm staying in the night. I'm feeling really nice. Good views, good. Wearing plenty ice. Blew 300,000 on me yesterday. Know me, baby, you could check my resume. 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

0: The National Weather Service has issued flood watch in effect for Clark County, Greene County, Montgomery County, until Thursday, September 17th, 7 a.m.
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All right.

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0: 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One day ago, more options. 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
1: 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Yeah!

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What's he saying? Just sending my regards.

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1: Uh-oh, Brad's buzzed.
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2: The National Weather Service has issued Flood Watch, in effect for Clark County, until Thursday, September 17th, 2 p.m.
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thing that I'd never have the confidence to say. There are things I believe that I only figure out when I sit down to play. The truth don't scare me in a melody, immortalizing my sincerity. There are things that I sing that I'd never have the confidence to say.

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night. It's time to say goodbye. Let me tell you now.

I was an actor or a dancer who was glamorous, then you know an amorous life would soon be mine. But now the tinsel light of starbreak is all that's left to applaud my heartbreak. And at 11 o'clock I watch the network news.

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Dayton's Right Choice.

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8: Hello, ladies and gentlemen, and welcome back to another episode of the MMA Rundown. I am your host, Robbie Jordan. And today, we have two cards to get into. Card that just took place over the weekend, UFC Noche, was pretty solid. A little bit lackluster, but we'll get into that in just a second. And then a little bit later on, I'm giving you my full card predictions for the card coming up this weekend, UFC 331, the rematch between Joshua Van and Alexandre Pantoja. So should be a phenomenal weekend of fights coming up. We had a pretty all right weekend of fights that just took place over the weekend. But before I get into both of those, one thing I do want to mention, we have some huge news in the MMA community. Tom Aspinall has vacated his UFC heavyweight championship after re-injuring his eye during training, meaning that Ciryl Gane is the new undisputed UFC heavyweight champion of the world, which is pretty unreal if you actually think about the circumstances and how he became the champion. If you look at, you know, if we even go back, you know, 3 years from today, 3 years ago, John Jones had came back off of the couch, off of a, what was it, a two-year-long layoff, three-year-long layoff, off of the couch, comes in, submits Ciryl Gane for the heavyweight championship in the first round. And I believe that was Ciryl Gane's second title shot of his career already. Gets submitted by John Jones in that fight. John Jones, Tom Aspinall, they have their whole, you know, fiasco after Aspinall becomes the interim heavyweight champion. I don't know if any of you guys remember, but that was obviously a year and a half long waiting game pretty much between those two to see if they would ever fight each other. Nothing ever ended up, you know, coming to fruition in that fight between John Jones and Tom Aspinall. So they promoted Aspinall to UFC heavyweight champion, undisputed champion, just like they did to Gane. Finally, they have, you know, a true heavyweight title fight in Tom Aspinall versus Ciryl Gane number one. That fight ends in an eye poke scenario in a no contest where neither man is really awarded the heavyweight championship at the end of that fight, goes off as a draw, kind of just wishy-washy. Then, after eye poking Tom Aspinall to where that fight cannot be continued, obviously, you know, it's not necessarily all on Ciryl Gane for the eye poke, but he's definitely there to take some blame for that, as it was, you know, his eyes that did go into the, or his fingers that did go into the eyes of Tom Aspinall and cause that fight to not be able to be continued. But nonetheless, that happens, and Ciryl Gane gets rewarded with an Alexander Volkov fight that a lot of people thought that he lost. If we're being completely honest, that fight was extremely close, and some people still to this day feel like Alexander Volkov should have won that fight and should have got the title shot against Alex Pereira, the interim title shot, sorry, against Alex Pereira at UFC White House. But that did not happen. Ciryl Gane ended up getting the nod for that decision and then getting the opportunity to fight Alex Pereira at the White House. We all know what

happened there. Dropped Alex Pereira with a jab and then hit him with about 8 to 10 back of the head shots with this elbow. Extremely illegal shot. So there was a lot of controversy in that fight as well, and that, you know, finish. And it kind of just shows that, you know, you always hear the saying growing up that, like, cheaters never win. But in this scenario, cheaters win. Like, cheaters prosper. Cheaters get rewarded over and over and over, time and time again. And it doesn't really matter. You can cheat in a fight and get away with it and be rewarded as becoming the undisputed heavyweight champion of the world. So, pretty, you know, crazy stuff just to start off the episode. And I wanted to kind of just bring up a couple talking points. Tom Aspinall stated that the reason he wanted to actually vacate the title instead of, you know, holding on to it and trying to, you know, work through his injury as the champion still is because he did not want to hold up the division. He said that the division is at a hot spot right now and he feels like it should just keep moving. He doesn't want to do it the disservice that John Jones ended up doing just a couple years ago. And yeah, I feel like that's honestly a very honorable thing to do, but still, it's just, it kind of sucks that this is the scenario that we're in, because obviously, Tom Aspinall versus Ciryl Gane 2 was the fight to make. You know, that was going to be the first undisputed heavyweight championship fight that we've had in years, if we're being 100% honest. And I was, you know, very excited for that. And they were in talks and they were in training camp for that. And that's actually where Tom Aspinall did re-injure his eye in training for that fight. It was targeted for, I believe, November at Madison Square Garden. So that would have been a phenomenal fight that just kind of slipped through the UFC fans' fingers. Something else to make note of. The last three heavyweight champions dating back to, I believe, 2018 have all vacated the title. We have not had a title shift in an actual fight in almost 8 years, 10 years almost, very, very long time since we've had a UFC heavyweight championship, you know, move places in the actual octagon rather than just being vacated and two people having to fight for a vacant belt. And those last three champs, just to show some names, Francis Ngannou ended up vacating the belt in, I believe, 2017, 2018 when he wanted to leave the company because him and Dana White were not getting along, had some, you know, internal issues within the company with their champion right there. Next heavyweight champion to vacate the belt was John Jones a couple years ago, like like I had mentioned at the start of the show, where he kind of just held up the heavyweight division for some years, didn't want to fight Tom Aspinall, and ended up just retiring from the game instead of fighting the next man up. And then, of course, Tom Aspinall vacating the belt just a week ago to Ciryl Gane because of the eye injury that Ciryl Gane actually caused. So just some insane stuff. And one more question I wanted to bring up before we go into the UFC Noche card. Who is next in line for the heavyweight title shot? In my opinion, there's really three names that we can point to. You can point to Josh Hokett. He had a huge performance at UFC White House, very captivating personality, 3-0 in the UFC already. And he really knows how to get under people's skin. He's going to really sell this fight. He's going to put a lot of eyeballs on the fight for good and for bad. A lot of people are going to be tuning in just to watch Josh Hokett get knocked out because they don't like the character that he portrays. And then a lot of people are going to be tuning into it because they do like the character he portrays and they do like, you know, all the new eyeballs that he does bring onto the sport. So I feel like Josh Hokett is a pretty, you know, valued, you know, fighter right now. And I honestly don't see who else they could really give him in the heavyweight division. Because if I'm being completely honest, he hasn't really been tested yet. If we look at the rankings, the only people that Josh Hokett have beaten in the entire top 15 are Curtis Blaydes and Derek Lewis. And I don't even know if Derek Lewis is ranked anymore. In the meta rankings, he's not ranked. In the media rankings, it doesn't look like he's ranked either, if I'm being completely honest. Oh yeah, he's ranked 13 in the media rankings. So you're beating two guys who are not in the top five currently. I don't know if that just gives you a title shot. And with your most recent win being that Derek Lewis win, Derek Lewis has looked terrible over the course of his last three fights. He's getting up there in age. He looks like he doesn't really want to fight anymore. He doesn't really want to be there anymore. He's never going to contend for a title. So I don't see how that win could really catapult you into a title shot, if I'm being completely honest. I think what's next for Josh Hokett, currently he's ranked number 6. I feel like him versus Alex Pereira is 100% the fight to make. I mean, it gives Pereira a chance to bounce back after being knocked out in his first fight at heavyweight. It gives him a chance to silence a lot of the doubters, and it gives him a really big chance to shut up Josh Hokett.
If you've been paying attention to a little bit of their fiasco, Josh Hokit just will not stop talking about Pereira, talking about the way that fight ended, saying that, yeah, he's not a true heavyweight. All of this, you know, talk about Alex Pereira, and I'm not even 100% sure that Pereira understands what he's saying. I don't even think Pereira speaks English. So I think it's really just more of like a pest for Pereira that he kind of just wants to shut up. And I would like to see, you know, that fight happen. Pereira's obviously lobbying for the Ciryl Gane rematch, saying that, you know, that fight shouldn't have ended that way because of the illegal shots to the back of the head. But nonetheless, I think the fight ended however it ended. And you can't really, you can't go back in time and reverse the decision just because of the illegal shots that landed. It's just obviously, or not obviously, but unfortunately, not how the sport works currently. And it's really just, we're really just not in a, it's just not how the sport works. You really just cannot go back and change things that have already happened. It's just kind of a flaw of the sport, but it is what it is. So in my opinion, I really do think the next, you know, challenger for that heavyweight belt should be Alexander Volkov. I think Volkov has done nothing but continue to win fights. Anybody that they put in front of him, whether that be Waldo Cortez Acosta, Sergey Pavlovich, whether that be Spivak or even Ciryl Gane, he fought him, and in my opinion, he did win that fight. So I feel like the rematch is completely justifiable right now, especially with how the heavyweight division has been playing out and where we are currently, you know, in today's standings. So just my take on the situation. I'm not a huge fan that Ciryl Gane is the heavyweight champion of the world, but I can't understand it with Tom Aspinall re-injuring that eye. Moving forward, I would like to see the Alexander Volkov rematch maybe in like December, November-ish. I would like to see that fight happen. If not then early next year, 100%. But we definitely need to get this heavyweight division moving because, like I said, the last three heavyweight champions have all vacated the belt. We need to see that belt moved in the actual octagon. So with that out of the way, huge news. Let's get in to the card that took place over the weekend, UFC Noche. I was pretty excited for this card, to be 100% honest. I was looking forward to this card. A lot of the fights, I thought we really had some fun fights on the card, but a lot of them really just did not deliver. This card, I believe, only had 3 finishes in 13 fights, which is pretty insane to have 10 decisions on a card. Usually does not happen, especially with what we've been accustomed to recently. A lot of these fight nights, whether that be Belgrade, Serbia, whether that be Sacramento, California, whether that be in, I think it was Shanghai, China was the last one too. All 3 of those cards all had 10 plus finishes. So to have a card with 10 decisions, it's kind of just out of the ordinary for what we're used to seeing over the course of the summer. But nonetheless, let's get into the card. I did go 9-4 in my prediction, so one better than last week. I guess the goal is just to keep improving little by little. And yeah, man, 9-4, you can't be mad at that. That's pretty much what I try and like shoot for every week. So, you know, pretty solid. I guess just let's get into the fights. The main event of the evening was Jean Silva versus Jose Miguel Delgado. I did have Jean Silva winning this fight. I think I said by finish, whether that be sub or knockout, and he ended up getting this one done via submission in the 3rd round, rear naked choke. It was a pretty good back and forth fight while it lasted, in my opinion. Both guys had their moments, but I felt like as the fight, you know, continued on and started to go into the latter rounds, you could just see the momentum shifting towards Jean Silva as that fight went on. He does have more experience in 3- and 5- round main events, has more experience against ranked opposition, and I think that the lights kind of just were not as bright for Silva as the fight went on as opposed to Miguel Delgado. But nonetheless, Delgado definitely was not a slouch throughout this fight. He 100% had his moments. Specifically, the whole entire 1st round was definitely the best for Delgado. It seemed like Jean Silva was kind of doing like his best like Yoel Romero impression. If you've ever seen Yoel Romero versus Israel Adesanya, that's kind of how this fight looked a little bit for the 1st round. Jean Silva did not really throw any strikes of significance whatsoever in the 1st round. I want to say he only landed 3 strikes total the entire 1st round. He was definitely on the defensive. It kind of felt like he was trying to just garner information about how Delgado was going to approach this fight. And he was kind of just processing things in a slower way than we're really used to seeing Jean Silva do. If you remember a year ago on UFC Noche, Jean Silva fought Diego Lopez. And it was kind of an opposite 1st round as what we saw this year.
where last year Jean Silva kind of just pushed the pace as soon as the opening bell sounded, was able to get on Lopez and was able to, you know, force the issue, press the pace, and really do his best work. Obviously, it didn't work out too well for him, did get knocked out in that fight, but it was 100% a complete opposite, you know, direction that Jean Silva did go in the first round of this fight. And during this round, I feel like his patience and his kind of timidness in that first round definitely played to his detriment, as Jose Delgado landed this beautiful right hand, like right down the pipe, landed right on the chin of Jean Silva, sat him down. Actually, one of the first times that we've seen Jean Silva in some real trouble since that Diego Lopez fight last year. But after landing that right hand, he was able to recover. I believe shot a takedown right off of it, was able to get on top, and was able to finish the rest of the round out of harm's way. But nonetheless, definitely the best round for Delgado. Showed that he was in there to really fight, and showed that despite stepping up on, I think it was a 2 weeks short notice he stepped up on against a top five opponent in Jean Silva, he definitely showed that he wasn't just there to be a punching bag and wasn't just there to take adversity. He was there to, you know, give some shots of his own. But like I said, as the fight, you know, continued going rounds two and rounds three, the tide really just shifted completely towards Jean Silva. Round two, it seemed like Silva started off like a little bit timid, but I want to say within the first minute of the fight, he was right back to being his normal self. He was right back to throwing all the heavy shots that we're used to seeing out of him. Spinning elbows, right hands to the body, good hard low kicks on Delgado. And was really spamming that right hand to the body all throughout this round. Right straight to the body. Because Jose Delgado usually comes out with a pretty high guard. Likes to cover his head. So Jean Silva was really pressing the issue in this second round, landing a lot of rights to the body to get Jose Delgado to gradually drop those hands and try and block the body so he can land a huge bomb up top. And that's exactly what he did in the third round. He started the third round off hot, took the center of the cage, threw a lot more aggressive shots, like I mentioned last round, that spinning back elbow that we're used to seeing him throw, I think he threw it like four times in his last fight with Diego Lopez. Definitely threw that a lot more here against Delgado as well. Landed a beautiful one on the nose, and then literally about, I want to say 45 seconds later, landed that right hand to the body. Delgado drops his hands, came up top, beautiful shot right on the chin of Delgado that puts him down against the cage, sits him down kind of Golden Freddy-like, and Delgado is definitely rocked. Doesn't really know where he is at that point in the fight. Actually, usually whenever you see Delgado drop, because he does get dropped a lot in a lot of his fights, usually when you see him get dropped, he's usually quick back to the feet, trying to, you know, scramble and trying to land a shot of his own to get his get back in a way. But this time you could tell he was really hurt because he ate that shot on the chin, got sat down on the fence, and immediately shot at the legs of Jean Silva for a takedown. So you could tell he was a little bit rocked in that scenario. But from here, Delgado was rocked, shoots an ill-advised takedown attempt, and Silva's able to stuff it beautifully, transition around to the back from that position. And as soon as he got to the back, it was really just like clockwork. He got the right arm under the chin of Delgado, wasn't even really able to secure the left to really lock the choke in, but the angle he had was so good that he got that one right hand or right arm under and was able to use his pure strength to choke out Jose Delgado from the rear naked choke position. Was able to get the tap and finish the fight in the third round. So Jean Silva, pretty good showing in that fight. Definitely showed that he's willing to, you know, go through some adversity, go through the fire to eventually get the finish. And he kind of did what he was supposed to do, in my opinion. But yeah, great showing from both fighters. Delgado definitely put up a good fight as well. And I think he'll be back to fighting ranked opposition in no time. Definitely got to give him some time off. And in my opinion, maybe we give him an unranked guy just to get his feet back under him. But I definitely feel like in the future, Jose Delgado is going to be a top 15 guy for a long time. And he's going to stay around this top 15 and fight a lot of, you know, pretty good names in the future. Very young. I want to say he's only like 26, 27. So a lot of career still ahead for Jose Delgado. Put up a good fight in his first fight against a ranked opponent. For Jean Silva, I think next is probably a title shot, if we're being honest. I think if Volk sticks around
after he fights Evloev next. I believe it's next month is that fight in Abu Dhabi. I think if Volk wins a dominant, you know, decision, I could see him possibly retiring, getting up there in age, going out on top. But a part of me could also see him, you know, sticking around, winning to fight the hungry dogs of the featherweight division and fighting John Silva next. Nonetheless, though, even if Volk retires, I can still see John Silva getting a vacant title shot against somebody like an Aljamain Sterling or like a, I don't know. I really think Aljo and John Silva are probably the two number one contenders in this division right now. Diego Lopez, I believe, moved up to lightweight. Even if he didn't, I don't think he's getting a title shot anytime soon. And then the next two in line, Aljo and John Silva. So I think if Volk retires, we make them fight. And if he doesn't retire, we'll probably end up giving it to John Silva just because he's the more entertaining guy. And overall, that's just how the UFC works sometimes. They're going to give the more entertaining guy the title shot over somebody who really deserves it, no matter how, you know, messed up that may be. Nonetheless, though, great fight from John Silva. Gets it done via submission in the third round. Moving on. The co-main event of the evening was Brandon Moreno versus Joseph Morales. I went with the underdog Brandon Moreno in this fight, and he did get it done via split decision. In my opinion, I didn't think this fight should have been, you know, a split decision. A lot of the rounds were very competitive, but they weren't close. Rounds can be very competitive and not close in the same thing. Two things can be true at once. And I felt like Brandon Moreno, while each round was pretty close, I feel like he did enough to etch out that round, whether that land the more powerful shots, whether that be, you know, getting the takedown at the end of the round, landing some good ground and pound to really just sway that round in his favor. I think he kind of did just enough in certain moments throughout this fight to get the nod. And I felt like he definitely deserved it. In my opinion, I thought he won rounds 2 and 3, if not all 3 rounds. In my opinion, this fight was kind of hard to score in a lot of moments just because of how competitive and close each round was. One guy would, you know, land a nice combo that, you know, lands heavy on the other, but then the other guy would come back with a beautiful takedown, beautiful setup, and they just, you know, go back and forth over the course of all 3 rounds. And yeah, what really surprised me, you know, throughout this fight, if I'm being completely honest, was that Brandon Moreno was usually the one shooting a lot of the takedowns, especially in round 3, shot 2 takedowns, was able to get both of them, and he finished the round on top. So I definitely was a little bit surprised that Moreno was the one forcing a lot of the grappling exchanges. And a lot of Morales' past fights, he's the one that's pressing the wrestling. He's the one that's shooting for takedowns, going to the clinch up against the cage and really trying to drag guys to the ground to get into optimal submission positions. But nonetheless, Brandon Moreno was the one really forcing a lot of these exchanges, and it felt like Morales was perfectly okay with standing on the feet and trading, which is something that, honestly, we're not really used to seeing out of a guy like Joseph Morales. My opinion, like I said, rounds 1 and 2 were very close. I could see you giving round 1 to either guy. Round 1 was, in my opinion, the closest of all, but I did feel like rounds 2 and 3 were much more decisive. Moreno was landing the better shots throughout, and then, like I mentioned, had great takedown defense in round 2 against Morales, landed the better shots, was able to push him off frame, land good elbows. And then in round 3, it really felt like this was all Moreno. He kind of sealed it off and sealed the performance off on a high note. He secured the body lock near the end of the round after landing some good shots on the feet. And as soon as he got the body lock, he ran down some phenomenal ground and pound elbows right on the top of the head of Joseph Morales. And he definitely caused some damage while he could towards the end of the fight. And I feel like that is especially what swayed this one in his favor. So overall, pretty close fight. Was an okay performance from Moreno. Got back into the win column. Going into this fight was riding a two-fight loss streak. Which is something he's not really used to seeing in a lot of his UFC fights. But good to see Brandon Moreno get back into the win column. I think next for him, he's currently ranked at 9 in the flyweight division. I'd like to see an Unk versus Unk matchup. Let's get Kyoji Horiguchi in there with Brandon Moreno. Horiguchi coming off of a knockout loss. Oh my gosh. Like, I don't even want to think about it. It makes me so sad seeing the Gooch get knocked out like that. And it was just not what I wanted to see. I remember that like it was yesterday. And I would love to see Kyoji Horiguchi get back into the win column. Give him Brandon Moreno, because in my opinion,
I think he brutally knocks out Brennan Moreno. I think he destroys Brennan Moreno, especially with where they're both at in their careers today. Nonetheless, though, great win from Brennan Moreno. I'm happy to see him get back into the win column. Moving on, featured fight of the night, the fight I was 100% most excited for, and somehow, with all this excitement I've had over this fight, Tommy McMillan versus Marwan Rahiki, it somehow over-delivered all of my expectations. Phenomenal fight, one of the best fights we've seen all year. And both men each got $100,000 extra for it. This fight, of course, won fight of the night. I unfortunately did go with the underdog, Marwan Rahiki, to get this one done. I thought he was going to find the chin of McMillan, which he did in this fight. But we'll get into a little bit of that in just a second. But who ended up winning this fight? Tommy McMillan gets it done via unanimous decision in what was an absolute war against Marwan Rahiki. And it was, you know, probably the definition of an absolute war, in my opinion. Both men got dropped. Both were hurt at moments in the fight. Both had great moments in the fight. It was really just a back-and-forth brawl that took place in Arizona over the weekend, and it was phenomenal. Personally, I feel like this fight could have gone either way. You know, I could just be saying that because I picked Marwan Rahiki, but nonetheless, I thought it could have went either way. I just, in my opinion, it depends on how you score round one in specifically and if you view round three as a 10-8 or not, because respectively, both men did each get a round. Round two was obviously for Marwan Rahiki. Round three was obviously for Tommy McMillan. So it honestly just comes down to the first round and how you score that first round. And to be honest, I could see it going either way. Round one, I guess let's just get into it. Round one, like I mentioned, I thought could have gone either way. Tommy McMillan was on the pressure for the majority of the round, landing a lot of 1-2s, and actually used his wrestling for the first time in a long time. Usually, we're not usually, but in his three UFC fights, we haven't really seen Tommy McMillan use his wrestling whatsoever. He's kind of just kept things on the feet. And in his Dana White Contender Series fight, we saw him kind of use some of his wrestling accolades to defend a lot of the takedowns and submission attempts that David Mongoyan was putting on him in a lot of these tough scenarios. But in the UFC, like I said, he hasn't really had to show off any of his wrestling pedigree. So it was kind of nice to see him in this first round try and go for the takedown, put on some pressure on Rahiki, and really just mix it up a little bit. Like I said, not something we're used to seeing, but I did not mind it whatsoever out of McMillan. In this first round also, while Tommy McMillan was really on the pressure, it felt like Rahiki was kind of just waiting to counter him. He was landing the more powerful shots, landed a lot of teeps to the body, and he was landing great hooks up top. Like I mentioned, it was really more on the defensive. It looked like he was trying to go for a pull counter every time that Tommy McMillan would overextend on that right hand. He would try and move out the way, pull back, hit him with a right hook. And it really felt like he was throwing with more power, more precision, but he just did not have the pressure and pace that Tommy McMillan had over that round. And I feel like because of the takedown that he scored and because of the control and just the control of the octagon, the control on the ground, I feel like that's why a lot of these judges did give that first round to McMillan, the swing round, in my opinion. But that one could have gone either way. Round two, phenomenal round for Marwan Rahiki. It was obviously his. At the midway point throughout the round, he does one of these pole counters where he slips back, throws a beautiful 2-3 that lands right on the chin of Tommy McMillan, sits him down, drops him. You could tell, obviously, from that point on, McMillan was flustered, was hurt. You could tell he wasn't really all the way there. He tried to get right back on his feet and push the pressure, show Rahiki that he wasn't really hurt. But you could tell he kind of just was not all the way there. Ate a lot of really good shots on the feet. McMillan has an insane chin, if we're being completely honest. Although he got dropped, and although he was kind of, you know, stumbly on the feet during a lot of these exchanges, he was just eating shots on the chin. Ate a beautiful knee right to the jaw, ate a lot of uppercuts, and was kind of just refusing to give up. And that's honestly one of McMillan's biggest strengths, in my opinion, is that dog in him. He refuses to give up on himself, no matter how bad of a situation he's in, will not give up. And we saw that in his first ever fight with the UFC on the Contender Series. He refused to give up, no matter how many times he got dropped, put in bad submission scenarios, you know, all of the above. Just would not give up, refused to give up on himself, and was always and will always get up, push the pace, and really, really test his opponent's cardio.
Nonetheless, though, like I mentioned, Rahiki drops him, lands a bunch of shots while they're still on the feet. Tommy just has that dog in him, is able to, you know, evade a lot of it, and is able to kind of survive the round despite having a terrible round. So it is 1-1 going into the third, in my opinion. But the third was pretty much just the opposite of the second. It was all Tommy McMillan in this third round. He outstruck Marwan Rahiki 52 strikes to 11 throughout this round. And about a minute in, he lands this beautiful straight right hook, right? Or straight right hand, sorry, right on the chin of Marwan Rahiki, sits him down and nearly finishes him right there. I think, honestly, if Tommy McMillan did go for the finish a little bit more, stand up instead of try and lean into his wrestling in this scenario, he might have been able to get Rahiki out of there. Rahiki looked like he was dead, tired, dead in the water. And McMillan was kind of just able to push the pace, was able to get in his face, was able to land the better shots. And then in this third round, landed one that put him down, got on the ground, just kind of mauled him from there, if we're being completely honest, was able to put the pace on him, land great ground and pound, and then get back onto the feet and land some more over the course of the next 3.5 minutes. Overall, just breaking a very tired Marwan Rahiki to go on to win the unanimous decision. So honestly, after that third round, I really was not surprised when Tommy McMillan got the nod. Extremely entertaining fight, extremely entertaining fighter. And I feel like we're going to look back on this fight in a couple of years like, wow, we are so lucky to see both of these guys fight each other so young and so early in their career. I definitely do not think this is the last time that we'll be seeing them fight over the course of, you know, their UFC careers. Nonetheless, though, phenomenal fight from both men. They each win a $100,000 fight of the night bonus, as I mentioned a little bit early on. And yeah, somehow, some way, this fight exceeded my expectations, which is pretty insane. I think what's next for Tommy McMillan, I think we keep this streak going. He's now 3-0 in the UFC. His last two fights have been against pretty promising prospects in Alberto Montes and Marwan Rahiki. Both guys had a lot of hype going on their name. Same with Tommy McMillan. And I think we keep this rolling into another undefeated prospect. Give him Luke Riley. If you've been listening to the show for a little bit, you know I am big on Luke Riley. I've been watching him since Cage Warriors, and I think he has all of the tools to be a ranked featherweight in this division, you know, within the next year and a half, in my opinion. And I think a phenomenal test for him would be Tommy McMillan. Luke Riley, that Muay Thai-esque sniper who has a lot of power in the hands, versus Tommy McMillan, the more pace and pressure kind of guy who likes to break you as the fight goes on. I definitely think it would be an exciting matchup. Team Paddy Pimblett versus Team Sugar Sean. It'd be a great fight. And yeah, I think I'd love to see that one next. Nonetheless, Tommy McMillan gets it done via unanimous decision in a phenomenal fight. Definitely a prospect to look out for if you do not know yet. The UFC is for sure 100% trying to build this guy, Tommy McMillan, to the moon. Next fight on the card was Manon Fiorot versus Alexa Grasso. In this fight, I did go with the sizable underdog. I believe she was plus 230, Alexa Grasso, and she gets this one done via a dominant rounds 1 and 2 decision. Looked very good in rounds 1 and 2, fell off a little bit in round 3, but nonetheless, things that she did in the first 10 minutes of the fight definitely distanced herself enough from Manon Fiorot. She opened the fight phenomenally. She went out right out there with her high guard. A lot of the times you could see Alexa Grasso kind of be a little bit timid in that first round, kind of download a lot of information, really use the high guard to get on the inside, feint, and try and get a gauge for what Manon Fiorot was going to throw throughout this fight. But this was kind of the opposite. She came out with the high guard, landed huge, powerful shots on Fiorot right out of the gate, and her 3-2 was landing almost every single time down the pipe. And that's actually what dropped Fiorot in this round. She nearly finished her, if we're being completely honest. Grasso came out, she rocked her right away with that 3-2, dropped her, nearly finished her, and then ended the round on top using ground and pound. So kind of just dominated her over the course of the first 5 minutes. Something that we aren't really used to seeing out of Alexa Grasso, if we're being completely honest. Maybe that's just because she's riding the high of the Macy Barber finish, one of the most brutal women's finishes we've seen in a very long time. But yeah, she comes in to this fight extremely hot, drops Manon Fiorot in the first round, wins that first round. Round 2
was a little bit closer, in my opinion. I still thought that Grasso etched it out just a little bit by landing the better shots. You could tell that every shot she landed on Manon Farrell had an impact, had Manon Farrell kind of stumbling back, definitely getting more weary of her strikes as the fight went on. And another big part of this was Grasso was kind of just walking her down like Michael Myers. No matter what she would take on the chin, she is moving forward. She just not stop, nonstop pressure, nonstop in your face, just landing beautiful 1-2, 3-2 shots over and over and over. And it felt like she was just, you know, piecing up Fiore over the course of these first two rounds. But round three, it kind of felt like Fiore woke up a little bit, in my opinion. She started finally, you know, using her Muay Thai background, landing a lot of good shots of her own. She definitely made it more of a technical fight as it went on. Grasso kind of thrives in a lot of these dog fights where both women are kind of getting sloppy in their punches and she can land a lot of the more powerful shots. And Manon Fiore really does thrive in a technicality-based Muay Thai striking match where they can each get off strikes of their own, let the other one throw, get off strikes of your own, and really just work your technique over and over. Kind of in a way that Chidi Njukwani did it to Joel Alvarez. That's usually how Manon Fiore likes to fight her fights, and Grasso was just not letting that happen. Outside of the third round, where Fiore was kind of able to get her to play into her game just a little bit. But honestly, it was probably just a little bit too late, in my opinion. And Alexa Grasso does get it done via unanimous decision. Rounds 1 and 2 given to her, 29-28. So, my opinion, great fight from Grasso. She's looked phenomenal in her last two fights against Fiore and then Macy Barber. Before that, was riding a two-fight loss streak. So, amazing to see her, you know, bounce back. And in my opinion, what's next for her is probably a title shot, if we're being completely honest. She's number two ranked in the division right now. The only woman above her is Natalia Silva. Natalia Silva obviously main eventing a UFC card, a numbered card, by the way, next month against the Joker, Wang Kong. I'd be lying if I said I was excited for that fight. And I'm a big Natalia Silva fan. I really like Natalia Silva. But I'd be lying if I told you I was really excited for that fight, if we're being completely honest. And I think if, you know, Natalia Silva wins that fight, we probably run back the Grasso rematch. Just because of, you know, the hot streak Grasso has been on recently. Nonetheless, though, great win from her. Moving down the card, I don't really have a lot to say about this fight, if you want me to be completely honest. Waldo Cortez Acosta versus Curtis Blades. Oh my gosh, sorry. Waldo Cortez Acosta versus Curtis Blades. Curtis Blades gets this one done via unanimous decision. The fight was extremely lackluster, if we're being completely honest. Blades was kind of just able to get the takedowns at will and implement his wrestling over the course of 15 minutes, kind of just mauling Waldo Cortez Acosta and not giving him any room to work really whatsoever. Blades kind of just showcased his wrestling. And when they were on the feet, neither man was really throwing anything. They were kind of just sitting around, jiggling at range, jabbing, just really throwing jabs and low kicks, not really throwing any shots of substance. And if it says anything, over the course of a 15-minute fight, two heavyweights combined for 60 strikes. That is just unreal. Usually one person with those 60 strikes. If we look back at the Marwan Rahiki, Tommy McMillan fight, they both threw over 40 strikes a round, pretty much. Yeah, almost 40 strikes a round, pretty much, between the three of them. Between the two of them. And in this fight, both men threw 30 strikes respectively the entire fight. So, just not, you know, very exciting. Blades was just mauling him on the ground. And Waldo, to be honest, he looked extremely nervous to let go of his hands. Really just was not what we're used to seeing out of Waldo Cortez Acosta, if we're being completely honest. Just looked timid, looked like he wasn't really believing in his power, and it looked like he was too scared of the takedown to really let go any, you know, shots of his own, if we're being completely honest. So, yeah, round 1, 2, and 3 were pretty much just centered around Blades getting the takedown, Blades being able to control the fight, and Blades being able to just outwork and out wrestle Cortez Acosta over the three round time frame. Yeah,
That's pretty much all I got to say about that fight. We're being completely honest. If you watched it, you'd understand why I'm speaking like this about it. Just was not the most entertaining thing to watch. Moving down the card, main card opener was David Martinez versus Dan Ige. David Martinez, I did pick him at this. I did pick him in this one at minus 400. I also picked Waldo Cortez Acosta in the last fight. Terrible pick. He looked so bad. And I probably will not be picking Waldo Cortez Acosta anytime soon, especially after that performance. Just did not look very good. But I picked David Martinez in this one to get this one done via decision, and that's exactly what he did. Exactly what he did, sorry. He won this one via unanimous decision, in my opinion, winning all three rounds. And it kind of just seemed like he was the much faster and more powerful opponent in this, or a fighter in this one, if we're being completely honest. Martinez was kind of just able to beat up the calf of Ige a lot of the fight. It was kind of just throwing really hard low kicks to the lead leg of Dan Ige, got him stumbling multiple times throughout the fight. And really the kind of like moral of this fight, I guess, main point of this fight was that David Martinez is just way faster than Dan Ige. His lateral movement is something that Dan Ige just had an extremely hard time combating, if we're being honest. He just couldn't track him down. He couldn't find the range, and he definitely could not let his hands go really whatsoever. He just was not pressing the issue at all, and David Martinez's movement was really just what won him this fight overall, if we're being honest. Nonetheless, though, David Martinez gets this one done via unanimous decision.

0: The National Weather Service in Wilmington has issued a severe thunderstorm warning for northwestern Greene County, northeastern Montgomery County, until 2:15 p.m. At 1:41 p.m., a severe thunderstorm was located over Dayton, moving southeast at 30 miles an hour. Hazard, 60 miles an hour wind gusts and nickel-size hail. Source, radar indicated. Impact, expect damage to trees and power lines. Locations impacted include Dayton, Kettering, Beaver Creek, Huber Heights, Fairborn, Xenia, Bellbrook, Oakwood, Wright-Patterson Air Force Base, Wilberforce, Riverside, Old Town, Greene County Airport, Overlook Page Mono, and Grapevine. This includes the following interstates: I-70 in Ohio between mile markers 37 and 39, I-75 in Ohio between mile markers 53 and 58.
1: All of the work that Edgar Shirese tried to put in, he was able to get the takedown, was able to really dominate on the ground and use his wrestling to kind of just overwhelm Shirese over the course of this 3-round fight. Elliot really just kind of dominated this fight from start to finish. From really the midpoint to the finish, the really only shaky part of this fight for Tim Elliott was that opening round. But outside of that, largely dominated, had a good moment in the second round where he landed a huge right hand that dropped Edgar Shirese. But outside of that, largely dominated this fight on the ground. And anytime Shirese would really get going, Elliott would shoot a takedown, disrupt his rhythm, and get right back on the action. So great win from the veteran here, Tim Elliott. Shut down the hype and the momentum of Edgar Shirese. I believe Shirese was coming into this fight on a 4-fight win streak. So definitely, you know, very interesting that Elliott was able to shut him down, and very impressive in my opinion. 15 minutes left here. I would definitely want to get into UFC 331, so I'm just going to recap the rest of the card pretty quickly here. Ignacio Bahamondes was able to get the decision win over Muslim Salikov. I did have Bahamondes winning this fight. Kind of just pieced him up over the 3 rounds. Looked very good. Before that was Yusuri Belgori versus DeJordan Santos. I did have Belgori by knockout. That's exactly what he did. He gets the first round knockout over DeJordan Santos. Looked very good. Kind of made it look easy, but I feel like a big part of that was kind of just the size discrepancy. Belgori, I believe, is 6'5", 6'6", and just kind of towered over DeJordan Santos. Was able to use his range and put him out in the first round. Before that was Jakar Close versus Tommy Gantt. I did have Tommy Gantt winning this one, and he was able to control Jakar Close for the majority of the fight and then find the submission in the 3rd round. Before that, Rafa Garcia versus Rong Zhu. I did go with Rong Zhu to get this one done, and that's what he did via unanimous decision. I do want to touch on this one real quick. Sean King III versus Jesse Rosas. Sean King gets the insane, it was a suplex knockout in the 1st round where he kind of just Brock Lesnar-esque threw this dude right on his temple and put Jesse Rosas out cold immediately. It was actually pretty insane, if we're being honest. One of the nastiest suplex knockouts I've ever seen. He almost immediately got in on the body lock. And as soon as he like tipped him up in the suplex position, he had him in a way that Jesse Rosas's his arm was pinned to his side, where he couldn't really get his hand up to protect himself whatsoever. So he came down crashing on the mat, head first, temple first, went out immediately, and Sean King landed some nasty ground and pound, despite you know him being out cold. So great performance from Sean King. It was his UFC debut, so to get that knockout on Rosas immediately, great showing. And then the first fight opened the night was Regina Tarine versus JJ Aldridge. I had Regina Tarine, pretty sizable underdog, in this one at plus 200, and she did win this fight. So pretty solid card from a prediction standpoint. I did go 9-4, so not too bad. In the last couple of minutes here, I do want to discuss a couple of the fights from UFC 331 taking place in Los Angeles over the weekend. Joshua Van versus Alexandre Pantoja 2. I could not be more excited for this fight. I am so excited. Josh Van, one of my favorite fighters in the UFC, in my opinion, the best boxer in the entirety of the UFC, coming to fight one of the most dominant champions the flyweight division has ever seen in Alexandre Pantoja. If you remember how this first fight ended just around a year ago, only went about a minute in before Van tipped over Pantoja. Pantoja tried to post with his arm, ended up actually dislocating his elbow pretty badly, sidelined him for a year, and just like that, Joshua Van became the new flyweight champion of the world, despite really having to fight a fight, if we're being completely honest. But now, the score needs to be settled. Pantoja is back from injury, and they're going to have to run this one back. And to be honest, going into the first fight, I was heavily leaning towards Pantoja, and I'm almost completely 180 shift in my opinion about this fight, if we're being completely honest. I think Josh Van has a lot, and I mean a lot, of advantages going into this fight, and I feel like his fight versus Tatsuro Taira that took place, I want to say just a couple of months ago, really put me over the edge and really made me think that a guy like Pantoja is an extremely dangerous matchup, or a guy like Van is an extremely dangerous matchup for Pantoja. If we looked at the Taira fight, Van was able to defend a lot of the takedowns very well. And even when he did get taken down, he was able to get back up to his feet extremely well and extremely often. And when he did get back up to his feet, it was a lot more punishing than when Taira had him on the ground. When he's on the feet, he uses a lot of beautiful teeps, a lot of great body work. He gets on the inside and has extremely great long-winded combinations that he throws, and I feel like all of these are going to work in his favor against a guy like Pantoja, who usually starts off the fight very blitz heavy, if we're being completely honest. He starts off the fight throwing huge, heavy low kicks. He tries to get in your face and really big dog you. And I feel like with a guy like Joshua Van, you're not going to really be able to do that. I feel like Van and Pantoja are so far away in the striking realm that if it is standing on the feet, Van's just going to make him look like a kid, man. He's going to piece him up. He's going to work the body. He's going to work the head. Anytime that Pantoja, I feel like, tries to shoot in, he's going to defend it intelligently. And even if he does get taken down, I feel like as long as we are not in a body lock, rear naked choke position, Van is going to look pretty solid on the ground. He's shown a great ability to be able to get up and to be able to work his way out of bad positions on the ground, especially against Tatsuro Taira and Rei Seruya, two very good grapplers in this flyweight division. And I feel like if Van is able to, you know, work, and if he's able to intelligently defend a lot of these takedowns, when they are on the feet, he's going to punish Pantoja. He's just going to beat him up, honestly. He's going to land a lot of long-winded combinations. And he's just going to show that there's a huge skill gap on the feet. But I'm not saying Pantoja can't win this fight, 100%. Pantoja is one of the greatest flyweights of all time. He definitely has the edge on the ground, if we're being completely honest. He has the edge in the wrestling. He has the edge in the jiu-jitsu. He has the edge in the back take. His back taking ability is, in my opinion, the second best in all of the UFC, only sub to Charles Oliveira. Only second to Charles Oliveira in the back taking, in my opinion. And I think if he does get on Joshua Van's back in this one, we are in for, you know, we're in for a test, to be completely honest. I am excited to see if Josh Van defends the rear naked choke intelligently, because a lot of people really don't. If we're looking at the Kai Kara France fight with Pantoja, if we're looking at the Kaio Sakura fight with Pantoja, a lot of these guys kind of let Pantoja get to their back, get in these great positions, and when he is on your back, he is one of the best at it. He just works until he's able to soften you up, get under that neck, and really crank that rear naked choke that he's known for. And I think that if he is able to get on the back, that's when we'll really see how hard Van has been working. Speaking of Van working, I feel like his last three training camps, the first fight with Pantoja, whole 6-week training camp, 8-week training camp, all tied to jiu-jitsu defense, submission defense, takedown defense. That fight ends, you know, extremely quickly, but Van's the new champion. After that, fights Tatsuro Taira, a guy with the exact same game plan virtually that Pantoja would have. So that's another 6 to 8 week training camp where he's working on straight takedown defense, submission defense, jiu-jitsu defense, all of this stuff. And then after fighting Tyra, he has another 6 to 8 week camp just drilling these takedown defense, submission escapes, scrambles on the ground, all of this, being in bad positions. He's had so much time to prepare for a guy like Pantoja. A total of, you know, if we say a 7 week camp, 7 times 3, it's 21. So a 21 weeks that he's had preparing for a guy like Pantoja, preparing for a skill set that favors Pantoja, I just feel like he's going to come into this fight extremely ready. And one thing about Josh Van, we have seen nothing but him just continue to improve. Every single fight, he looks better than he did the last time. And this man is only 26 years old, I believe. Only 25 or 26 years old. And he's already at the top level of the sport, fighting the killers in this flyweight division. I feel like he's just going to do nothing but continuously get better and better and better as time goes on. And I think that he's going to show the best version of himself in this fight today against Pantoja. And in my opinion, I think he's going to knock him out. I think he's going to land phenomenal shots every single time they're on the feet. I think he's going to soften up Pantoja. And I think that the skill gap between them and the striking is going to be extremely apparent in the, you know, second, third, and fourth round as he just continues to get up from Pantoja's takedowns, continues to bust him up on the feet. And I'm very, very excited to see, you know, how Josh Van works. So for that reason, I am going to go with Joshua Van to get this one done by third or fourth round KO/TKO against Alexandre Pantoja. And still the champ, Joshua Van. Co-main event for this card. Oh, and just to mention with a little bit of the odds, Joshua Van is currently the -130 favorite. Pantoja is the +110 underdog. If that line changes, if Josh Van goes as an underdog, I would advise everybody to snipe him right that moment. -130 is still very good value for a guy like Josh Van, in my opinion. And I feel like he really does have all the advantages in this fight outside of the back take, outside of the jujitsu. And I think he has all the skills to win this fight, if we're being completely honest. But co-main event on this card over the weekend is going to be Arman Tsarukyan versus Mauricio Huffy. Arman, the -325 favorite in this one against Huffy, who's the +260 underdog. Should be a pretty solid fight. Basically a number one contenders match in this lightweight division. Arman Tsarukyan coming off of his fight against Dan Hooker a little bit under a year ago, the last time that Arman Tsarukyan fight, and he kind of just made it look very easy against Dan Hooker, if we're being completely honest. Took him down, was able to land great ground and pound. Even when they were on the feet, he did not look like a slouch whatsoever. And was able to kind of just overall out-muscle Dan Hooker over the course of a round, go in, submit him. And I feel like we might be in for much of the same here. Mauricio Huffy has not always been known for having the greatest takedown defense or submission defense. If we take a look back at his fight versus Benoit Saint-Denis, his only loss in the UFC, he largely lost that fight because of the deficiency in the grappling game. He wasn't really able to defend a lot of the transitions of Benoit Saint-Denis. He kind of just let Saint-Denis just rain down ground and pound over the course of the, I believe, two rounds it lasted, until BSD was able to soften him up, and then find the submission. And I kind of feel like Arman Tsarukyan's kind of going to do the same here. I think he's going to largely get into clinch scenarios. I think he's going to out-muscle Rufy, and I think he's going to try and get him to the ground at any means possible, if we're being completely honest. And I think once he does get him to the ground, there's going to be a huge deficiency from Rufy, and I think it's going to become extremely apparent early on. I think Arman's going to get him to the ground. I think he's going to use a phenomenal ground and pound, dirty elbows, nasty hooks on the ground, eventually just bust open Huffy, and then find the submission. I'd probably say a little bit, you know, after that point. So in my opinion, I am going to go with Arman Tsarukyan to get this one done. I think I probably go by submission in the second or third round. I think that Huffy always has a puncher's chance. Very slick striking, very powerful as well. I just don't know if he has the wrestling and grappling credentials to keep up with a guy like Arman Tsarukyan, especially over the course of 5 rounds, which I do believe this fight is a 5-round co-main event. So yeah, I just think even that, the 5 rounds really does just favor Arman Tsarukyan, and I feel like all of the factors are kind of pointing in his direction for this fight, so I am going to go with him to get this one done, either by submission or knockout, but I do think he will finish the fight. Moving on, the featured fight of the evening, Patricio Pitbull versus Duho Choi. I was going to go a little bit in depth to this, but I have about 2 minutes left, and so I can't really, you know, go in depth as I would like, go as in depth as I would like for this fight and the next ones. But nonetheless, I will give you my predictions. In this one, I do think Duho Choi is going to push the pace. I think he's going to really look a lot better than Pitbull on the feet. I think he's going to chain together a lot of long combinations, and I think he's going to separate himself in the striking realm. And for that reason, I am going to go with Duho Choi to get this one done over Patricio Pitbull. Duho Choi is the minus 270 favorite in this one against Pitbull, the plus 220 underdog. Next fight on the card, Gable Stevenson versus Sean Sharaf. Gable Stevenson, the minus 2,000 favorite in this one, the former Olympic gold medalist in wrestling. This is his second UFC fight of his career. Not a very good opponent. Sean Sharaf is kind of a bum. I mean, if we're being completely honest, 4-2 is his professional record, which is just not good. And, you know, he does have a puncher's chance. This is heavyweight. You know, they do have power. But he's just extremely unproven. And against a guy like Gable Stevenson, who has an elite wrestling background, elite wrestling pedigree, I just don't think he's going to have the skills and capabilities. And obviously, you know, the sports book feels the same way, having Gable Stevenson at minus 2,000. So I'm going to go with Stevenson to get this one done, probably by first round knockout. First or second round knockout, I'd say. Next fight on the card, Alonzo Menafield versus Iwo Baranowski. This is going to be a great fight. If you bet, I would probably say bet this one to the under 0.5, under 1.5. I think this fight is 100% going to end in the first round. Both guys have heavy hands. Iwo Baranowski has never made it out of a first round in all 9 of his pro fights. In all, I believe, 3 of his UFC fights, he's finished them all by first round knockout. And I think largely he's going to do the same in this scenario against Alonzo Menafield and then get ranked. I could see Menafield, you know, standing in the pocket, evading some shots and landing a clean one on the chin of Baranowski. We have seen him get dropped before, but I am just going to ride the hot hand in this one. Baranowski has been on fire recently. Great streak from him, and I'd honestly like to see him continue it. So I am going to go with Iwo Baranowski at minus 245 in this one against Alonzo Menafield, the plus 200 underdog. Speed predictions. For the rest of the card, Charles Jourdain versus Marlon Chito Vera, I am going to go with Charles Jourdain as the minus 2.

0: who is +500. Next fight on the card, Michael Aswell Jr. versus Ju Sang Yu. I am going to go with the underdog in this one. Michael Aswell Jr. at +200 against Ju Sang Yu, the -245 favorite. This is Ju Sang Yu's first fight back since being knocked out, I believe, just a little bit over a year ago. So I'm excited to see how he'll, you know, progress after suffering the first loss of his career. And for Michael Aswell Jr., I believe this is his third or fourth fight of the year. Has looked pretty good in all of them. Has not been able to squeak out a win just yet. And I do think as a sizable underdog here, he's going to be able to get it done. So I'm going to go with Michael Aswell Jr. at +200. Next fight on the card, Ryan Gondra versus Ozzy Diaz. I'm going to go with Ryan Gondra at -525 to get this one done over Ozzy Diaz, the +390 underdog. Next fight, I'm going to go with Edmund Shahbazyan to get it done over Bruno Fajera. Edmund Shahbazyan at -175. I feel like that's pretty solid value, especially considering his last fight with Brendan Allen. A pretty solid middleweight, if we're all things considered. Looked pretty solid against him, so I think he's going to be able to get this one done over Bruno Fajera. Next fight, Casey O'Neill versus Eduarda Mora. Casey O'Neill on a hot streak recently, coming off of a knockout in her last fight. I think she might be able to get another one here. I'm going to go with Casey O'Neill at -225 over Eduarda Mora at the +185. And then the first fight on the card, Giga Chikidze versus Joe Anderson Brito. I'm going to go with Joe Anderson Brito at the -390 favorite price point against Chikidze. So from top to bottom, all my picks, I'm going with Joe Anderson Brito, Casey O'Neill, Edmund Shahbazyan, Ryan Gondra, Michael Aswell Jr., Rebelis de Spain, Charles Jourdain, Iwo Baranowski, Gable Stevenson, Duho Choi, Arman Tsarukyan, and Joshua Van. Should be a great card over the weekend. Tune in to it. I believe it starts, prelims I believe start at 5 p.m. Main card starts at 9 p.m. Tune in for sure. Should be a great card in Los Angeles. Joshua Van should get the win. Thank you for tuning in to another episode of the MMA Rundown. I am your host, Robbie Jordan. Have a phenomenal day.
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2: The National Weather Service has issued severe thunderstorm warning in effect for Greene County, Montgomery County, until Thursday, September 17th, 2:15 p.m. The National Weather Service has issued flood watch in effect for Greene County, Montgomery County, until Thursday, September 17th, 10 p.m. The National Weather Service has issued flood watch in effect for Clark County until Thursday, September 17th, 10 p.m. The National Weather Service has issued flood watch in effect for Clark County until Thursday, September 17th, 10 p.m. The National Weather Service has issued severe thunderstorm warning in effect for Greene County until Thursday, September 17th, 2:15 p.m.
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0: The National Weather Service has issued flood watch in effect for Greene County, Montgomery County, until Thursday, September 17, 10 p.m. The National Weather Service has issued flood watch in effect for Clark County until Thursday, September 17, 10 p.m.
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I was an actor or a dancer who was glamorous, then you know an amorous life would soon be mine. 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

0: The National Weather Service has issued Flood Watch in effect for Greene County, Montgomery County, until Thursday, September 17, 10 p.m. The National Weather Service has issued Flood Watch in effect for Clark County until Thursday, September 17, 10 p.m.
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1: The National Weather Service has issued Flood Watch in effect for Greene County, Montgomery County, until Thursday, September 17th, 10 p.m. The National Weather Service has issued Flood Watch in effect for Clark County until Thursday, September 17th, 10 p.m.
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0: The National Weather Service has issued flood watch in effect for Greene County, Montgomery County, until Thursday, September 17, 10 p.m. The National Weather Service has issued flood watch in effect for Clark County until Thursday, September 17, 10 p.m.
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Dayton's right choice.

0: The National Weather Service has issued flood watch in effect for Greene County, Montgomery County, until Thursday, September 17, 10 p.m. The National Weather Service has issued flood watch in effect for Clark County until Thursday, September 17, 10 p.m.
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0: The National Weather Service has issued flood watch in effect for Greene County, Montgomery County, until Thursday, September 17, 10 p.m. The National Weather Service has issued flood watch in effect for Clark County until Thursday, September 17th, 10 p.m.
1: 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Time to put out this campfire.
2: Dad, we learned about this in school.
1: 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Okay. What's first?
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0: The National Weather Service has issued flood watch in effect for Greene County, Montgomery County, until Thursday, September 17, 10 p.m. The National Weather Service has issued flood watch in effect for Clark County until Thursday, September 17, 10 p.m.
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1: The National Weather Service has issued Flood Watch, in effect for Greene County, Montgomery County, until Thursday, September 17th, 10 p.m. The National Weather Service has issued Flood Watch, in effect for Clark County, until Thursday, September 17th, 10 p.m.
2: Got a question? 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

0: The National Weather Service has issued flood watch in effect for Greene County, Montgomery County, until Thursday, September 17, 10 p.m. The National Weather Service has issued flood watch in effect for Clark County until Thursday, September 17, 10 p.m.
1: Babes, what are you doing?
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1: Fire! I make it hotter. Friction turns to fire. You're what I desire. I'm coming to get you, girl. That's right, it's on tonight. You're just my type, you're what I like. I bring that heat, you heard me right. Everywhere I go, go, let's go. Something new, it's another episode. Music bumping, sweat dripping on the dance floor. I like it when shorty get the back in it back. When she do it like that, I don't know how to act. Now work it, go ahead, grind it on me, that's perfect. 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My phone when you want me, you can chirp it to get to work, kid.
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0: Every time I rock, these other niggas ain't got the style I got. 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

0: The National Weather Service has issued flood watch in effect for Greene County, Montgomery County, until Thursday, September 17, 10 p.m. The National Weather Service has issued flood watch in effect for Clark County until Thursday, September 17, 10 p.m.
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1: The National Weather Service has issued Flood Watch, in effect for Greene County, Montgomery County, until Thursday, September 17th, 10 p.m. The National Weather Service has issued Flood Watch, in effect for Clark County, until Thursday, September 17th, 10 p.m.
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0: The National Weather Service has issued Flood Watch in effect for Greene County, Montgomery County, until Thursday, September 17, 10 p.m. The National Weather Service has issued Flood Watch in effect for Clark County until Thursday, September 17, 10 p.m.
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0: The National Weather Service has issued flood watch in effect for Greene County, Montgomery County, until Thursday, September 17, 10 p.m. The National Weather Service has issued flood watch in effect for Clark County until Thursday, September 17, 10 p.m.
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1: The National Weather Service has issued Flood Watch, in effect for Greene County, Montgomery County, until Thursday, September 17th, 10 p.m. The National Weather Service has issued Flood Watch, in effect for Clark County, until Thursday, September 17th, 10 p.m.
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0: The National Weather Service has issued flood watch in effect for Greene County, Montgomery County, until Thursday, September 17, 10 p.m. The National Weather Service has issued flood watch in effect for Clark County until Thursday, September 17, 10 p.m.
1: Hey, wouldn't it be great if life came with a remote control? You know, you could hit pause when you needed to, or hit rewind, like that time you knocked down that wasp's nest.
2: Uh-oh.
1: Well, life doesn't always give you time to change the outcome, but prediabetes does. 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
1: The National Weather Service has issued Flood Watch, in effect for Greene County, Montgomery County, until Thursday, September 17th, 10 p.m. The National Weather Service has issued Flood Watch, in effect for Clark County, until Thursday, September 17th, 10 p.m.
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